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0: There you have the title track of the forthcoming new album from Eva Under Fire, Villainous, which also features our old friend Maria Brink of In This Moment on Hard Drive XL. Pantera and Slipknot in there too. I'm Lou Brutus. I was just thinking about the very first time I got to see Slipknot's home state of Iowa, and it leads into a really good idea for a cheap summer vacation. When I was 16 years old, my parents allowed me to, by myself, take a Greyhound bus alone from Oakland, California to New York City. It was the first real look I got at the rest of the United States. So if you're a little tight for money and you do want to do some traveling, get a cheap Greyhound ticket, hop a bus, go see the country. If you can do without a shower for 3 or 4 days, you'll be fine.
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0: 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I'm Lou Grudas. 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
3: Memorial Day weekend has finally arrived. Almost halfway through the year, I'm just glad you and I have survived. 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

0: 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I'm Lou Brutus. 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Some folks include a letter. You don't have to do that, but you can. This one reads, "Dear Lou, hello, I listen to you and your music every night. Sorry for your dog, Darla. My favorite bands are Five Finger Death Punch, Godsmack, and Shinedown." That comes to me from Bobby Schmidt. Bobby, thank you. Your stuff is on the way.
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3: I'm Tom Anelli, New York's DWI lawyer. 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Unfairness that, at times, make the innocent appear guilty. 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Over two decades later, I still do. 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You can't take my client without coming through me. This system, left to its own devices, will take what it wants. 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I'm Tom Anelli, New York's DWI lawyer, and I'm here when you need me, 24/7.
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Godsmack is playing for my friends in Alpharetta, Georgia tonight. 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

94 Rock WOTT wants to give you a little piece from one of your favorite rock stars. As Lancer and Oz were told, they have to do a little bit of spring cleaning, reduce the clutter, you know, stop hoarding. 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They have a couple of signed items up for grabs, and they could be yours. An autographed Shinedown poster and signed guitar pick guards from Hailstorm and Highly Suspect. 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
0: 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They'll let you know the song of the day and when it plays. 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
0: 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As Lancer and Oz were told, they have to do a little bit of spring cleaning, reduce the clutter, you know, stop hoarding. 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
1: I'm Tom Anelli, New York's DWI lawyer. Over two decades ago, what troubled me was the unfairness that exists in DWI investigations. Unfairness that, at times, make the innocent appear guilty. So driven not to see good people hurt by an unfair system, I began protecting people by dedicating my entire practice to DWI. And I do it 24/7. Over two decades later, I still do. Over two decades later, I still say, not on my watch. You can't take my client without coming through me. This system, left to its own devices, will take what it wants. And it's only fair when I fight to make it fair. So you get pulled over, call me. I'm Tom Anelli, New York's DWI lawyer, and I'm here when you need me, 24/7.
0: Tom Anelli and Associates. 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

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As Lancer and Oz were told, they have to do a little bit of spring cleaning, reduce the clutter, you know, stop hoarding. 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
2: 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I'm in the military, and I'm a 94 rockaholic.
1: Woo! My name is Jamie French. I'm from Watertown, New York. 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
1: What's happening in North Country? It's Brendan Laverty from FX Caprera Honda. 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
0: It's about time. 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They'll let you know the song of the day and when it plays. 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

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As Lancer and Oz were told, they have to do a little bit of spring cleaning, reduce the clutter, you know, stop hoarding. 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It's all part of their Rockstar spring cleaning. They have a couple of signed items up for grabs, and they could be yours. An autographed Shinedown poster and signed guitar pick guards from Hailstorm and Highly Suspect. 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

Hey, I'm Lou Brutus, your Nightman here on 94 Rock. Hope you're having a great Memorial Day weekend. I'm Lou Brutus, your host for Hard Drive XL. 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
0: 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They'll let you know the song of the day and when it plays. 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The only station that really rocks. Like it loud?
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1: Yeah. 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Everybody tries to tell me that.

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0: Many portions of the upcoming program have been pre-recorded, meaning they've already happened. And they're about to happen again. So where was I? Oh, yeah. Ladies and gentlemen, we're glad to have you here. It's the Bob and Tom Show.
1: I'm marveling at the wonders of contemporary graphic design. I'm looking at a picture of Frank Caliendo. Wait a minute, is that Paul Newman? No, it's Frank Caliendo on his website. There's Frank on the big screen.
2: Hey, he got the suite, Tom.
3: Nothing but the best for old Frankie C.
4: Guys, it is a studio suite. It's not the full suite. They only had the studio suite available for me, so I did get a bigger room, but it's not quite two rooms, which is what I really like, that the room to go into a second room so you're further away from the hotel hallway.
1: I was just in Chicago and I had this gigantic room that I didn't want. What do you do? Well, I'm going to the other room to put my coat down. What do you do with the extra room, Frank?
4: Take steps. I get steps. I put my watch on and get extra steps for the day, and I get like 12,000.
1: That sounds exciting.
3: You and I use the separate room for very, very different reasons.
1: This is a family show.
5: Since when?
1: We're joined by Frank. Do you know the photograph that I'm looking at right now? I mean, you look like Paul Newman. This is amazing.
4: No, is it? I don't know what it is. I don't. Is it like an overly?
1: It's like you're on the streets of the city. And you're wearing kind of a Levi jacket. Look on your face like, oh, yes, I can't do Paul Newman's voice, but people mistake me for him all the time.
4: Yeah, Fat Damon. Not Matt Damon.
1: That's a very, very handsome, very handsome photograph.
4: I do have a letter that Willie gave to me this morning to give to you. He told me not to open it up until I was on the air. So, dear Dad, happy birthday. Love you lots. Also, Josh, could you please call out a bunch of famous names to tell my dad happy birthday for me?
3: Morgan Freeman.
6: Happy birthday, Tom.
3: John Gruden.
6: I tell you what, man, happy birthday, Tom. It's going to be a tremendous day for you, huh?
3: William Neeson.
1: Thank you, Coach.
6: I don't know who you are. I don't know what you want, but I want to wish you a happy birthday.
3: Charles Barkley.
7: Don't be a knucklehead, man. This guy's really, really good. Happy birthday to Tom. He's really, really great at making things awkward.
4: I don't know. Speed it up. Speed it up. Go faster. Happy birthday. Yes.
3: President Trump.
6: Yeah. Well, you're doing so many great things. You're doing so many fantastic things, and we really love what you got going on there.
3: Mel Kiper.
6: I talk about tremendous situation, the draft coming up tomorrow. I didn't even care what was happening. Got to drop everything and say happy birthday to Tom.
3: Tracy Morgan.
6: Tremendous day. That's crazy. What's going on? Hey, Tom, I want to put a baby in you, but you already put babies in other people.
3: Nicolas Cage.
6: Yes, of course. Happy birthday, Tom.
3: John C. Reilly.
7: Did you touch my birthday cake? I don't know. I lost that one. I had no idea what was going on with there.
3: Adam Sandler.
6: Okay, we can get out of this anytime, Josh. It seems to have run it.
1: Frank Caliendo is our
3: guest. There are still many names on the lists you sent me.
4: Just pop them in every once in a while. Pop them in every once in a while when I have a pause and nothing to do.
1: So, Frank, when you're on stage, do you have to kind of read the room with respect to how many folks in the audience are going to connect with some of the sports guys you do? Mel Kiper is obviously famous for his NFL draft information, but that's a limited sphere of the audience. Do you do a few of them? Go, wait a minute, they don't know who he is. I got to move on.
4: Well, definitely the beginning of the show is not political, but I hit the political impressions because everybody knows Donald Trump. Quite frankly, a lot of people know, and then you got to balance it out with the Joe Biden. Joe,
7: folks, come on, what are we doing? The guy or the thing? Oh, young man, all the scrapples of my head. 600 years of fall of the Roman Empire.
8: Then we go back to George W. Bush and figure out stuff. And let me be clear, this is a show about different people, and then Clinton pops in. Hey,
6: it's not your turn. It's not your turn. Quite frankly.
7: folks, you guys are doing a great show. I love everybody here. Hey, all of you, fantastic people. Come on, you're in the blue shirt. Where are you from? Scranton, Pennsylvania. Me too.
4: So I do that, and then I'll get into some of the, you know, the Robert Downey Jr.'s, which is basically just burping out the second half of sentences, and the Liam Neeson's and the Jeff Goldblum's. Ooh, we said happy birthday. We're saying again. So I'll go into that, and then I'll get to the Madden thing. I kind of lead them the wrong way. I say, I know people are here to see my John C. Riley.
7: I talk like this for a little while, and people aren't even sure who I'm talking about until I say, did you touch my drum set?
4: And then people catch on, and I do some Madden, I mix it up, get a little Dr. Phil, then go to Charles Barkley. So it's that. Then at the end, if I haven't done anything, I let people call out. Oh. Usually that's a bunch of the sports ones. That'll be like the Mel Kiper Jr. talk about tremendous situation. I always want to do Frank. I love when he calls me, because Mel will call me like, you always want to do Frank. I wanted to teach English. I think that'd be fun. You ever think I before E except after C is what sounded like A is a neighbor and way? And what about there, and there? Talk about the same word. What are those homonyms, homographs, homophones? There's something homa about what's going on in there. So there's T-H-E-R-E, which is that's there, which has got here in it. So I can remember that T-H-E-I-R, that's ownership, that's there. And then there's T-H-E-Y apostrophe R-E, which is they are, it's a contraction. At the end of the day, people screw those up. And when they're writing to somebody else, if you're writing in a business format, you got that on your LinkedIn profile, you're going to look like an idiot.
1: Thank you. Thank you very much.
3: You know, we would be remiss if Mr. Ted Knight did not wish Tom happy birthday.
6: Oh, yeah. So, Josh. But Tom, it's easy to grin when your birthday comes in, but it's not a sin to say, happy birthday.
1: I hope that hotel has thin walls.
3: Yeah.
1: There's some guy's got a tough day of sales ahead. He calls his wife. And there's some idiot lunatic in the next room. The guy thinks he's Mel Kiper.
4: I think it would be a whole bunch. There's somebody calling. They call their friend and be like, there's a lot of people in the room next door to me. I don't know what they're doing.
7: Hey, you put it in, take it out, boom, you're done.
6: Billy.
1: Frank, it's always a great pleasure. Thank you so much for your time.
4: Yeah, thanks, guys. Rack me, I am out. And coming up next time, a penthouse letter. Dear penthouse, great job by you guys.
1: Very good. A little bit of Jim Rome there at the end.
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Well, I don't remember, but bless your soul. While his neck was flapping in the wind like an American flag on a pole. Yeah, my skin keeps a-growing a whole lot. Yeah, my skin keeps a-growing a whole lot. Yeah, my skin keeps a-growing.

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5: There aren't enough little kids named Lenny right now.
6: We need more Lennies and Leonards.
5: Yeah.
7: They're all Leo.
5: Yeah. Or Liams. Yes, you're right. There are a lot of...
6: Nard.
5: Nard?
6: Yeah, for Leonard, right?
7: I don't think.
5: You know, I like the guy who's got the confidence to go with the back half.
6: Please, call me Nard.
7: You do, really?
5: That guy's...
6: Nard dog.
7: Like, so you like Topher?
5: I think Topher Grace is awesome, yeah.
6: I was chilled to the bone when I found out his name was Christopher and they called him Topher.
5: I know.
6: And you were the one that told me.
5: But
6: that.
5: He's a good actor.
8: I have a buddy named Toph. We just call Toph. Him Jove.
9: Is he a Christopher?
8: Yeah.
9: Oh.
7: So wow. could this could be done with virtually any names? So Thomas, I would just be S.
8: Yep.
5: Well, you wouldn't go with Moss?
6: Yeah, you go Moss.
5: Oh, because that also means Moss.
7: I see.
5: Yeah.
8: Oh, Moss.
7: Okay,
8: Moss.
7: Sorry.
6: Yeah.
5: Lenny says Chicks Carson, highly underrated.
10: That was good. Thank you very much. Now, Doc, did you have a good? Did you have a great weekend this weekend?
11: Holy moly!
10: Hey,
11: that's
10: how
11: good.
10: How about Tommy and I and Doc? Go over there and dig Ed up. How about that?
5: Oh, boy, oh, boy.
10: How about that?
7: Did Johnny go first? I think he did, yeah.
10: Yeah.
5: He did go before Ed. Yeah. Did Doc ever go?
7: I don't think so.
6: I think Doc's still alive.
11: He's still
7: Doc,
11: here.
7: Doc Severance.
5: Wonder what's up with him.
6: Gosh, he's got to be.
8: I'm going to say he's still touring, but that's.
6: 90s, right? I still got it.
7: He was great.
6: He plays the trumpet, right?
7: Yeah, and he always wore the great suits.
6: Uh-huh.
7: I see.
8: He's 98.
11: Ooh.
6: Whoa.
8: Man.
5: Did you ever see the classic
8: Born
5: clip?
8: Born in 1927.
7: What's up with him? The jig is up. You're going to die.
5: Doc is sitting where Ed normally does, and he's with Johnny and talking about how... there's really not much going on for Thanksgiving. He doesn't really have any plans. Oh, and Johnny goes, oh, you can come to my house. And he's like, no, thank you.
7: Well, I have an obscure request here.
6: All right.
7: Pat, this involves the slump of Derek Jeter.
6: Oh, yeah.
5: Oh, the story Jeter made up when he didn't have anything to talk about on a talk show.
9: Yeah. Someone wrote me a letter. They said, so Tom wore women's underwear like Derek Jeter to get out of his marriage slump.
7: Yeah,
9: that's
7: it. Yeah. The short version is I got married over the weekend.
8: Where's your ring?
7: I was in a rush this morning.
9: What?
6: That's what
9: you
6: I used to say
9: a week.
6: Before I went to my girlfriend's house.
7: I can't explain it.
6: Okay.
7: I didn't think this through, and I tried on the linen pants for our little evening beach wedding. That's really annoying. And you can see through the pants.
8: Sure. Now you're wearing
7: I was wearing women's underwear.
6: Now you can't, you shouldn't launder those. They should go in a special bag.
7: I packed them myself. I took them back to the house. I laundered them.
6: Nice.
5: Keep them away. Keep them stored so that your sons, when they get married, can
6: tell that story.
8: Yeah, you can pass them down. When
5: Willie gets married, he can wear.
8: It'll
5: those
8: be
5: panties.
8: A good luck.
7: won't go over real well.
6: Where's your wedding panties, boy? Get in there.
7: No, I've made a mental note this week. I have to go out and buy a pair of white underpants in case I ever want to wear those linen.
8: No, you don't want
7: beach
8: white
7: pants again.
8: You want a flesh color because the white will stand out as well. And then you'll look
7: who knows
8: silly.
7: You can buy flesh colored men's underwear.
8: I would assume.
9: Sure.
8: Well,
6: hell
8: not?
6: Yeah. You can buy any color men's underwear, brother. Hell yeah.
5: How long do you pair?
7: Ladies and gentlemen, that may be the funniest thing Ace has ever said.
5: They're holy, we know that.
6: Yeah.
5: They breathe.
6: He farts holes in his underwear, remember that?
7: The key is a flesh tone.
6: Nobody
7: you see,
6: thought that was
7: that
6: weird
7: varies
6: at all.
7: Person to person.
6: We acted like it was normal.
7: So wait, I was on the beach.
5: Oh, we know he's white as a lily down there. It's radio.
6: He's a lot
7: so you've got like a reverse suntan. Couldn't you see that Ace on a billboard with the dog grabbing the little girl's bathing suit?
5: He could be Sammy Sosa down there. We have no clue.
7: Ace has a giant white ass. Where was I? I was telling the charming story of getting married.
6: Ace has a giant white ass.
7: It's on a billboard. By the way, is that billboard now politically incorrect, I assume?
6: Coppertone?
8: Oh, I'm sure.
6: Whatever that was. It wasn't that for Coppertone?
8: It was Coppertone, yeah.
5: The Coppertone girl. It's a cute ad, puppy, kid.
7: These days.
6: She's got a cute ass.
5: Oh, jeez.
7: These days. They probably.
8: Oh, boy.
7: But so in any event, I was married wearing Kelly's underwear. So
5: then somebody else
8: something blues.
5: Said, oh, hey, he wore a woman's underwear. So did Derek Jeter once. Can we hear that song?
8: Yeah, let's hear the song.
7: Wow. Pat.
5: I like the song. I just don't like what it takes to get there.
7: I'm so sorry. Josh, tell us about your adventures fishing over the weekend.
5: Oh, I'm glad you asked. I had a new spy bait, and
6: you know that someone on our text line, said Tom explains everything under the sun, except he can't explain how he takes a ring off and on and off in the morning.
8: Yeah,
6: you said it's too busy. I can't do that.
7: No.
8: Why do you take your ring off?
5: Why do you care?
6: You take it in the first, why'd you take it?
5: Why are you engaging him? Why do you guys ask him questions?
7: You're the one that taught me yesterday. You take soap and water, wash your hands, and it slides right
6: You know
7: on.
6: What? If we ignored him, yeah, okay.
5: If we ignore him, he'll talk, but less.
6: Okay.
7: All right. The point of the story
9: How about that Derek Jeter, huh?
7: Derek Jeter was on The Tonight Show. This ties into...
10: That's right. Tonight.
7: It was with Jimmy Fallon, though, not Johnny.
10: Jimmy Fallon?
7: And Jeter explained that in 2002, he was having a slump, and one of his teammates said, if you wear a golden thong, it'll take you out of the slump. Incredulous at first, according to the Associated Press, Jeter gave it a shot. His first pitch at bat while wearing the thong, a home run.
6: Wow.
7: He had been 0 for 32... before that home run on April 29th, 2004. So we just celebrated the anniversary of that event yesterday.
5: Oh.
7: And that's the story. Pat, that's the 7-minute setup. You're welcome.
9: Just a slump-busting gold thong got Jeter out of a losing streak. Oh, you know it did. It's wrapped around his buttocks, stuck in his crack. It's hard for Jeets to take a leak. Ace, turn up the piano. That's nice.

0: Cooper Town.
1: No, you're very good.
2: I looked up and I went back and I didn't know where I was.
3: All right.
0: Going to Cooper Town.
2: If Tom could have gone on for 20 more minutes, I could have gone over my notes.
1: So, thank you for the request. Now,
0: Dear Bob and Tom Show.
1: Yes, what have you got?
0: This is from Yogi. I'd like to ask each of you, Yogi says, individually.
4: Hey, Yogi.
5: Hey, Bobo.
0: were you weird before radio, or did radio do this to you and make you weird?
1: That's a good question.
6: That is a good question, yeah.
7: Radio made me weird.
0: You know, that's your answer. I say he and Bob and this place made me weird.
7: That's what I meant. Yeah,
0: this isn't radio. This isn't radio. This is better than radio.
1: No, Bob and I were this way all the time.
0: Yeah.
7: Yeah, I know. I've watched some really old things. Yeah. It's so funny to see you be exactly the same.
1: Yeah, that's it. Bob and I were successful because we had no idea what we were doing.
0: Yep.
1: Yeah. We just came in here and started
0: making each
1: chatting.
0: Other.
6: Well, how can you make fun of me then? I clearly have no idea what I'm doing.
1: And why I hired you.
6: You yell at me about it.
0: Well, now, wait a damn minute. I'm just as stupid as you guys are.
2: And I just proved I have no idea what I'm doing.
0: There you go.
1: Wait a second. None of us know what we're doing.
0: Darn right.
1: But I think, Christy, you were corrupted by us.
7: I definitely.
6: Yeah. You can still see the straight news girl trying to get out every now and again.
7: I used to do journalism.
6: Right.
0: Journalism.
7: I did.
6: Whenever, if a listener, Christy will sometimes... Well, that can't be all of the story. That's the real journalism. Yeah, Christy.
1: I remember
6: begging to be heard.
1: There have been a handful of occasions in which, whoever's doing the news is not available.
7: Mm-hmm.
1: And on a couple of times, I don't know, maybe three or four times, I don't know, we've had local quality newscasters come in and sub.
7: Yeah.
1: And it's really hard on them.
6: Yeah.
1: Because they just can't.
6: Right. We break all their rules.
7: Right.
6: Yeah. Yeah.
7: Right.
1: They start reading about someone and we go, yeah, that guy's a total a-hole. No.
7: Wait a minute. You're not supposed to interrupt me. I'm supposed to do this.
6: This should say alleged masturbator.
7: Yeah.
6: I've always been weird.
1: Yeah, we corrupted you.
7: Yeah, that's true. You've always been weird. You've always been weird.
6: Yeah.
7: What about you, Patty?
2: Always been weird, yeah.
7: Okay.
1: Ace,
7: yeah.
1: Weird.
6: Born unique.
7: Born unique.
1: There you go.
7: That's true.
1: That's very nice.
7: Yes.
1: But I'm sorry to tell you, Ace, that's weird. Your form of uniqueness is weird.
7: Well, I was definitely not weird in high school. I was. Were you?
0: Oh, yeah.
1: Now, how did you, because your husband is anything but weird.
7: Yeah, he's too normal, right?
1: He's normal and he's really nice.
7: Yeah.
1: That's why you love him.
7: Wait a second.
1: I just realized something. She loves him because she hates us.
0: Paula Abdul.
1: I'm not sure how to take that.
0: Is there a better?
1: I'm going to address Andy with this.
0: There's not a better song than Paula Abdul, Opposites Attract.
7: Opposites Attract.
1: Yeah, there's about 8 million
6: of
1: them.
6: You mean Paula Abdul and MC Scat Cat?
0: That's right.
7: He gets in
0: there and he does a rap.
1: And we should all be on some kind of a version of the most obscure thing. I've always wanted to have a judge every day. What's the most obscure thing said on the show?
6: Yes.
1: I can win.
0: It's usually you
1: today.
7: Yeah,
0: something
7: you could
0: about
7: win.
0: Dwayne Hickman.
7: Who's Dwayne Hickman?
2: No idea.
1: Mentioning Dobie Gillis.
6: Clue Gulliger.
1: Do you know Dwayne Hickman's brother's name?
7: Oh, my God.
1: Daryl.
0: Morty.
7: I engaged him.
0: Morty. Now, Morty Hickman?
1: Christy came in this morning and she mentioned Scaramouche.
7: Yes.
1: A character from literature.
7: That made me sound really stupid.
1: That is name dropped in the worst song ever written.
7: I won't say that, but...
0: What's wrong with Bohemian Rhapsody? Come on.
7: It's kind of fun.
1: Yeah. It's extremely popular, which is sad. But there was an episode of Spin and Marty entitled Scaramouche.
6: Boy, this is... I don't even know Spin and Marty.
1: Oh, yeah.
0: It was one of those Disney...
1: Black and white.
0: Spinoffs.
1: They were two young boys.
7: And Marty.
1: They lived on a ranch.
0: Anything Can Happen Day, Roundup Day.
1: It's great.
0: And
1: it was the most obscure thing I've... It was before my time. I saw it in reruns. That's how old it was.
0: A dude ranch. And...
7: Oh, you can watch it on Disney Plus.
0: Oh, yeah, you can.
7: Yeah.
6: Not a cartoon?
7: No, it's a black and white show.
1: And one of the guys just died, sadly.
6: He must have been 1,000.
1: Yeah.
7: The first episode was November 4th, 1955.
0: Yeah. Tim Considine was Spin.
7: Final episode, December 9th, 1955. What?
1: Yeah. And Spin, Tim was in here.
6: But Christy, you'd be remiss if you didn't mention the new adventures of Spin and Bunny.
7: Yeah.
0: That's right.
6: Oh, yeah. This looks to me, whenever you talk about your classmates, this is who I picture.
7: Yeah.
6: Spin and Marty.
1: Uh-huh. Yeah. You're right. And Jim Constantine became an expert race guy.
0: Auto
1: racing,
7: oh,
1: motorcycle
7: really?
1: Racing.
0: Difference yeah. between people? No. Expert race guy?
7: Never. Spoiled rich kid Marty is sent to live on a dude ranch after being orphaned.
0: And Annette Funicello.
6: Oh, boy, I like the idea. It's a good premise.
7: Wow.
6: Fish out of water.
1: Well, no.
7: This has to be a typo. It lasted more than a month, right?
2: Maybe not.
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16: Entering the studio. NFL great Joe Thine just walked in, and Joe, have a seat. Joe is carrying a
17: no, wait a minute.
16: This is kind of a photo frame.
17: Did someone
16: photograph.
17: Give this to you, Joe? I see it's a frame photograph of your hero.
18: Yes, this is a
16: Joe. I hope you have a bathroom in your basement. I've never been to your place, but in your basement, if there is a bathroom,
18: this is the 30th one he has sent
17: really?
18: Me.
17: And each time, Mrs. Theismann says, "Not in my house.
19: Not in my house."
18: That's why he sent me 30. Yes.
17: What does
18: Hi,
17: it say?
18: Joe. Mm-hmm. Looking forward to seeing you again. Yours truly, Love Chick.
17: Sweet.
16: Oh, wait a minute.

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5: Due to Sid and Bart's past problems at the track, we find our heroes forced to spend a day at the infield security guard disciplinary school. Let's listen, shall we?
7: All right, students, take your seats. Plenty of chairs for everybody. Just grab the first seat, sit down, we'll go ahead and start.
8: I sat out of my seat, homo.
9: Hey, bud, I was here first. There's plenty of other...
8: Sit next to me, Gurney. You can see fine from here.
9: Holy cow, Bart, this guy's unconscious and bleeding. Class hasn't even started yet. You're already hitting people.
8: Let's see. There's my number two pencil.
9: What?
8: Brand new spiral notebook. Deluxe compass. This reminds me of high school, Gurney. Did you know I wrestled?
9: Well, no, you
8: You're
9: never
8: still
9: about
8: in
9: that.
8: Shape, too. You never forget the moves.
9: What are you doing, Bart? Ouch, you're pinching me, Bart.
8: Uh-huh.
9: You're pinching me hard.
8: Feels just like a C-clamp, don't it, Gurney?
9: Yes, stop it.
8: 1, 2, 3, you're pinned.
9: I'm down.
8: Sectional champ McAllister.
7: please, pay attention. You in the back, sit down. Let's get started here.
8: Kiss my ass.
7: is there a problem back there?
8: Yes, teacher, there is a problem.
7: Mm-hmm.
8: Gurney here keeps trying to queer me. You take that to some gay bar with your gay friend, Gurney. I'm here to learn. Proceed.
7: Okay, fellow officers, we are all here today because we've been reprimanded for a variety of mishaps. For example, here, lack of proper procedure, unfamiliarity with track policy, even a couple of... shootings.
8: Hold your applause, just doing my job.
7: Anyway, this instructional film will help make all of us better security personnel. Can we go ahead and start the projector there?
8: Film. I hope it has that Jodie Foster. I'd like to see her. What was that movie she made with Richard Gere, Gurney?
9: Summersby Bar?
8: Whatever, I'd like to see her naked. You know, Gurney, she makes me...
9: Quiet, Bart, our film's starting.
8: I'll decide who will pipe down.
10: Security confrontation number one. Underage drinking.
11: Hey, look, security guard, big deal. Let's keep drinking, fellow teens.
7: Okay, now here we have a couple of underage drinkers. Any suggestions on how you might handle this? Yes, you there in the front.
12: Let them off with a stern warning.
7: Okay, all right. You over there.
13: Hold them for questioning. That might shake them up a bit.
7: Mm-hmm. Good, good. Yes, you in the back.
8: Kick their asses, and if they tell, shoot the little bastard.
7: Oh, my God. Why don't we go ahead and watch the film and see how they suggest they handle this situation.
10: And now the solution to underage drinking. Hey, come on, guys. If we all obey the rules, we'll have more fun.
11: Well, gee, you're right, officer. Thanks for setting us straight.
7: So you see, students, good security doesn't necessarily always mean using force. It means maintaining order. So let's go out, be considerate, and let this be our smoothest month of May yet.
14: Later that day, Sid and Bart resume their patrol.
9: Boy, Bart, that film sure was inspirational, wasn't it?
8: You know, Gertie, I first saw Jodie Foster in a little picture called Freaky Friday. My third wife had just left me. She was from Sweden.

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0: 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They'll let you know the song of the day and when it plays. 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
1: 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They told you they'll approve you. Told you they'll put you in a car. They did exactly that. And your credit was bad. Now go tell everybody about it. Send everybody down there. If you're going to tell the story, tell the

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0: I'm Lou Brutus, your Nightman here on 94 Rock. Hope you're having a great Memorial Day weekend. I'm Lou Brutus, your host for Hard Drive XL. In the coming week, Brent Smith of Shinedown will join me every night as featured artist. Other special guests will include Wage War, From Ashes to New, Fozzy, Atreyu, and Five Finger Death Punch. Until then, hit me up via the Hard Drive Radio socials, and I'll catch you Memorial Day night for Hard Drive XL.
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0: 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They'll let you know the song of the day and when it plays. 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

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They'll let you know the song of the day and when it plays. 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
7: 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Told you they'll put you in a car. 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And your credit was bad. Now go tell everybody about it. Send everybody down there. If you're going to tell the story, tell the

0: Hey friends, the Border's Johnny Spisano. You know, every year we do the Children's Miracle Network Radiothon here on the Border. 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

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As Lancer and Oz were told they have to do a little bit of spring cleaning, reduce the clutter, you know, stop hoarding. 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
3: I'm Tom Anelli, New York's DWI lawyer. Over two decades ago, what troubled me was the unfairness that exists in DWI investigations. Unfairness that, at times, make the innocent appear guilty. So driven not to see good people hurt by an unfair system, I began protecting people by dedicating my entire practice to DWI. And I do it 24/7. Over two decades later, I still do. Over two decades later, I still say, not on my watch. You can't take my client without coming through me. This system, left to its own devices, will take what it wants. And it's only fair when I fight to make it fair. So you get pulled over, call me. I'm Tom Anelli, New York's DWI lawyer, and I'm here when you need me, 24/7.
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They'll let you know the song of the day and when it plays. 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
2: I'm Tom Anelli, New York's DWI lawyer. Over two decades ago, what troubled me was the unfairness that exists in DWI investigations. Unfairness that, at times, make the innocent appear guilty. So driven not to see good people hurt by an unfair system, I began protecting people by dedicating my entire practice to DWI. And I do it 24/7. Over two decades later, I still do. Over two decades later, I still say, not on my watch. You can't take my client without coming through me. This system, left to its own devices, will take what it wants. 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So you get pulled over, call me. I'm Tom Anelli, New York's DWI lawyer, and I'm here when you need me, 24/7.
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4: 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It's Brendan Laverty from FX Caprera Honda. 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

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They'll let you know the song of the day and when it plays. 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

everything they said they was gonna do? 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Told you they'll put you in a car. 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

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As Lancer and Oz were told, they have to do a little bit of spring cleaning, reduce the clutter, you know, stop hoarding. So they found a few items to give away. It's all part of their Rockstar spring cleaning. They have a couple of signed items up for grabs, and they could be yours. An autographed Shinedown poster and signed guitar pick guards from Hailstorm and Highly Suspect. 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
2: I'm Tom Anelli, New York's DWI lawyer. Over two decades ago, what troubled me was the unfairness that exists in DWI investigations. Unfairness that, at times, make the innocent appear guilty. So driven not to see good people hurt by an unfair system, I began protecting people by dedicating my entire practice to DWI. And I do it 24/7. Over two decades later, I still do. Over two decades later, I still say, not on my watch. You can't take my client without coming through me. This system, left to its own devices, will take what it wants. And it's only fair when I fight to make it fair. So you get pulled over, call me. I'm Tom Anelli, New York's DWI lawyer, and I'm here when you need me, 24/7.
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They'll let you know the song of the day and when it plays. 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

0: It's about time. 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They'll let you know the song of the day and when it plays. 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
1: Everything they said they was going to do, they did. They told you they'll approve you, told you they'll put you in a car. They did exactly that, and your credit was bad. Now go tell everybody about it. Send everybody down there. If you're going to tell the story,

0: Hey friends, The Border's Johnny Spisano. You know, every year we do the Children's Miracle Network Radiothon here on The Border. And 94 Rock, WOTT with Lancer. 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And no matter where they're getting treated, they can get help from Children's Miracle Network. 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
1: I'm Tom Anelli, New York's DWI lawyer. Over two decades ago, what troubled me was the unfairness that exists in DWI investigations. Unfairness that, at times, make the innocent appear guilty. So driven not to see good people hurt by an unfair system, I began protecting people by dedicating my entire practice to DWI. And I do it 24/7. Over two decades later, I still do. Over two decades later, I still say, not on my watch. You can't take my client without coming through me. This system, left to its own devices, will take what it wants. 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So you get pulled over, call me. I'm Tom Anelli, New York's DWI lawyer, and I'm here when you need me, 24/7.
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1: Everything they said they was going to do, they did. They told you they'll approve you. Told you they'll put you in a car. They did exactly that. And your credit was bad.

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They'll let you know the song of the day and when it plays. 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

0: am Lou Brutus, your Nightman here on 94 Rock. Hope you're having a great Memorial Day weekend. I'm Lou Brutus, your host for Hard Drive XL. In the coming week, Brent Smith of Shinedown will join me every night as featured artist. 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
3: This episode for me is redemption. A few years ago, I interviewed Rudy Sarzo, Quiet Riot, Ozzy Osbourne, Whitesnake fame, and Rudy, best friends with Randy Rhoads. He wrote a book about their friendship, Off the Rails, Aboard the Crazy Train in the Blizzard of Oz. And this interview from a few years ago, I lost it, gone forever, before one person ever had the chance to hear it, lost in the abyss. So it was just a remarkable conversation between Rudy and myself, which I forever remember and appreciate. But now, opportunity number two, as Rudy is part of the final show, Back to the Beginning with Ozzy Osbourne and Black Sabbath in July, and he agreed to chat again. So yay for second chances. I promise we make the most of it. Rudy is forthcoming and honest and shares a peek behind the curtain, those early days of hair metal. So here we go. I'm locked in. Sit back, relax, maybe take me on a walk, run, perhaps grab a tasty beverage, but most definitely enjoy.
4: 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Where would the interview take us? Let's find out.
3: A few years ago, I got the chance to speak with my next guest, and because of a glitch in the Matrix, that interview lost forever. But now lightning strikes twice. I have on the phone with me a true icon, a man that's been an integral part of musical genius in three prominent bands from the 80s. Bassist extraordinaire Rudy Sarzo, thank you for joining me today, man.
2: Hey, thank you, Lance. Yeah, whatever happened to that interview?
3: In the download process, my computer crashed, and then I lost the interview. Like, it was just...
2: Oh, my goodness.
3: It was one of those things. I keep telling everybody, it was the best interview I've ever done in my entire life, and it was lost forever. So I am forever thankful that you decided to come back and do this again, Rudy.
2: Yeah, you know, don't worry about that. That, you know, it happens. But, you know, I don't mind doing multiple interviews because, you know, let's say, you know, I follow a lot of, like, science information on social media, and one of them is that our galaxy or solar system travels at the distance of 500,000 miles an hour. So we are in a different place right now. Yes, we're having this conversation than we were in the last time we had a conversation.
3: Absolutely.
2: So, you know, I am more experienced. I have, you know, both you and me.
3: Yes.
2: And the listeners, too. So this will be a conversation that is reflected on actually today rather than reflecting on something that we spoke about the last time.
3: Rudy, you've already lightened the load on my shoulders, man. You've already made me feel better today. Thank you for that.
2: Okay, good. I'm glad. Yeah. You know, technology happens.
3: It does. I guess the big thing that everybody's talking about, Ozzy and Black Sabbath, the final show, back where it all began in Birmingham, England on July 5th, and you are a part of that. I mean, it feels like it could be the biggest metal festival of all time. What exactly can you share?
2: Yeah, it's going to be the biggest metal festival of all time. But to me, I see more than that. First of all, it's a charity event.
3: Yes.
2: So right there, you know, it's like, it's done. You know, right there you put that as a priority for doing it for the right reason. Second, what better reason than to gather the tribe of all the metal bands that have so much to be thankful for the founding fathers of metal? Black Sabbath, and of course Ozzy Osbourne, who I got to play with, thanks to Randy Rhoads recommended me back in 1981, because Randy and I, we had a history playing together in Quiet Riot. into 70. I joined the band Quiet Riot in 78, 79. Then in 79, Randy left Quiet Riot to join Ozzy. And then by 81, I think it was March, I believe, I think our first show was in April. I have it all written down. I wrote a book that follows the whole journey. But, you know, it's a, we're doing it in gratitude. Just to say thank you, and in my, you know, with Black Sabbath, I got to play with Ozzy, and you know, the founding member of Black Sabbath, and then we also did a live re-recordings of Ozzy, Black Sabbath favorite songs. It's called "Speak of the Devil."
3: We right.
2: That. That was the last time I ever played with Ozzy. That was in 1982. It's a record, and it's all Black Sabbath songs. So, you know, I am a devotee of Geezer Butler, the architect on bass.
3: Right.
2: Of what, you know, we bassists, you know, metal bassists, you know, try to capture that essence of that, you know, playing, having musical freedom and being a bit dangerous with your instrument, taking chances, you know. That's something that is really dear to me. You know, being able to play like that. And thanks to Geezer for giving us the hall pass to be able to do
3: right.
2: that, you know, successfully. Because, you know, you can go out there and have the best intentions and do something outside the box, but if it's crap, nobody's going to follow it.
3: It's true. Yeah, know? It's true.
2: But no, it turned out, you know, what Geezer did naturally turned out to be something that us bass players benefited from, you know, including definitely myself, you know. So this is more the gathering of the tribes and gratitude for what Black Sabbath and Ozzy, a lot of those bands were bands, you know, that are going to be performing, were actually part of the Ozfest.
3: Right, yeah.
2: You know, that's how they got their break. So there's plenty to be grateful for all of us who are going to be participating.
3: Now, Rudy, when you go back to like when you first picked up the instrument, I mean, was Geezer a big part of that? What was maybe like the first song or artist that made you want to do what it is that you do?
2: Well, I mean, I'm old enough that I can say that I was born, I'm 74. So I was born in 1950, way before rock and roll existed as a genre of music, you know.
3: Right.
2: And I was born in Cuba. So my first musical influences were actually my native roots of Cuba, and then at that time Latin jazz was very popular. You know, musicians were you know, who were musicians from from big bands, like Latin bands, you know,
3: right.
2: Salsa, you know, and all of that. You know, orchestras. Actually, that's what they were called back then, orchestras. And then they were starting to make, put together smaller combos, just like they did in you know, the jazz musicians of the 40s and, you know, and 50s in the United States. You know, they started putting smaller groups together so they could have more musical freedom to explore different musical theory. Basically, you know, going outside the box, playing a little bit outside of the key and exploring different voices, you know, of expression, which is eventually is the same thing that happened in metal. I mean, if you go back to Black Sabbath was very jazz influenced.
3: Yeah.
2: Geezer Butler's bass playing and also Bill Ward.
3: Yeah, Bill Ward. My God. Yes. Bill Ward. I'm so sorry, Bill.
2: Bill Ward, I mean, you know, tremendous. I mean, it really, all these guys individually were highly influential to everybody. You know, Iommi influential to guitar players, Bill Ward to other drummers and percussionists, and of course, Geezer and Ozzy. You know, so it's you take four influential figures in music and you put them in a band, and so the collective influence, it's huge.
3: And it kind of inspired other musicians to kind of do what they're doing. And I guess that kind of transforms to where you became a teacher in your own right. I mean, you were teaching at Randy's mom's school of music back in the day.
2: Yeah, actually, I started teaching at Randy's mom or Randy's family music school called Musonia. You know, and what was really interesting about teaching there, of course, you know, I, as a teacher, I learned different perceptions of the of our instrument from the students, because you know, like a student will come in, and I will look at their hands, how the technique that they're using, and they're getting a certain tone, and I'm going, wow, that's really interesting, because you know, everybody gravitates toward any specific instrument naturally,
3: right?
2: You know, and not until we're taught the do's and don'ts. And I am very careful with that when I teach, because I don't want to interfere with the natural tendency of a student to approach their instrument, because that's where the uniqueness comes in. And so unless I see something in their body musical language, which means the way that they pivot on the instrument, something that might cause an adverse effect physically years down the road, because they're not their mechanism, the mechanism of from the wrist to the fingers to the hand position, might create some kind of problems later on down the road. Unless I actually witness that, I just let them do what's natural to them, the way that they hold the instrument, and they let's say finger picking, or they you know, if they happen to be right-handed, their left hand, the fretboard hand, how it actually they can go from the first fret to let's say the 12th fret, you know, how they travel up and down the fretboard without creating stress on their hands. And to me, the stress actually is more critical from the wrist down to your fingers. That's one of the things that I learned from Randy, how relaxed he was when he said, you know, I would watch him play with Quiet Riot or Ozzy, and I'm going, you know, Randy, I'm really impressed how relaxed your hand is, even though physically, your face is putting out a certain expression that is really aggressive, but the feel with what you play is very contained and very relaxed. And he says, yeah. And he showed me. He says, listen, if I don't mute with my right hand the strings while I'm playing chords, especially really rapid fire chords, like he was known for his rhythm guitar playing, it would just be total feedback. And he would show me. As a matter of fact, there would be other guitar players that would be on the bill, let's say Fast Eddie Clark from Motorhead. And during sound check, Eddie wanted to check out Randy's rig. So he goes to Randy, hey, can I play some chords just to see how it feels and sounds like? Because Randy had, he had a wall of Marshall stacks. And the bottom cabinets, you know, they had Altec Lansing speakers, or JBLs. I keep forgetting what it was. But, you know, he had like high-end, not your typical Celestion speakers, but just, you know, these. And he had those since the Quiet Riot days. He used to put those speakers in a 6 by 12 cabinet. Either 6 by 12 or 6 by 10. That cabinet is still at Musonia. And his PV head that he used. It was an Ampeg cabinet and a PV head that he used during those days in Quiet Riot. It's still there at the school. And so Fast Eddie would pick up the guitar and start playing, and immediately it would just be a wall of feedback.
3: Wow.
2: Because that's not the technique that he would use, you know.
3: Well, I mean, it seems like you and Randy, I mean, clicked like right off the bat in Quiet Riot, because it was kind of a mutual respect and a kinship towards the creation and the artistry of the music. I mean, you guys like clicked almost instantaneously.
2: Yeah, and at the core of it was the fact that, you know, I never dreamt about, you know, this whole thing about, you know, becoming a rock star and having an image and having the music take a backseat to the image of the rock star. You know, I grew up in an era where every musician that I love, they could really play, and they knew what they were doing. You know, they were very, even either self-taught or very educated, you know, like academia type of education. And so that was first. And I would say Randy was the only, the first musician that, actually probably the only musician that I know that I've ever played with, that was born into a musical family. Mom and dad, music professor. They opened up Musoya, you know, the music school. So Randy had an academic musical background. He was taught from the ground up about music, you know, theory, harmony, composition, sight reading, all of the above, you know. So by the time that I played with him in Quiet Riot, and on, as a sidebar, his first instrument was the acoustic guitar. So he got all the fundamentals, you know, as far as, you know, finger picking or picking, you know, using a pick.
3: Right.
2: You know, so he had, he was incredibly well-rounded. So I admire that, and I really appreciated that. And with musicians that have a vast knowledge of music, I am always, always interested in their perception of how they approach it. Things that I've gotten to practice or learn from, let's say, in addition to Randy, musicians like Steve Vai, Tony McAlpine,
3: right,
2: and a few others that I can't recall right now, but, you know, these were musicians that also had academic background.
3: Now, when you and Randy were with Quiet Riot, it was kind of before things really took off in the United States. Hair metal was huge in Japan, and you guys made a couple of albums that were great in Japan. But, I mean, was there like a frustration that the music wasn't taking off stateside? Is that what made you guys jump ship to go play with Ozzy?
2: Yeah, absolutely. I mean, you know, having I'm talking about 1978, 79, when I was in the band.
3: Right.
2: Having a record outside of the United States meant nothing. You know, to the local L.A. promoters, we were just another local band.
3: Right.
2: First of all, there's no distribution. I mean, nowadays, yeah, there's a band from Japan. Yeah, you go to YouTube, you watch it, there's the streaming, there's the algorithm.
3: Of course.
2: Back then, it was just either your record is available at the store, it's getting played on the radio, or it's not. And if it's not, you're nobody. Period.
3: Right.
2: Because there were other bands available that did have the record deal and were getting the radio airplay, and those are the ones who are that are part of the system. It's very simple. You have the music, you know, the labels that creates the music to be played on the radio, so the music is promoted and on the radio creates a demand. Then back in the day, there were local promoters, not like we have Live Nation or the other ones, you know. I think that's one more, AAG.
3: Yeah, AAG, yeah. Correct, yeah.
2: Yeah, and those are the two major ones. And then you got some local promoters here and there. And then even Live Nation is really taking over a lot of the casinos. You know, so it's part of a system. And the part that we're in the system today within, you know, that, you know, we have an agency that dedicates to our genre of music. So anytime that they want, like, an 80s or early 90s type of band, they call the agency.
3: Right.
2: And then, you know, they either request us or they request a package where we're a part of, and that's, you know, that's how it's done. But we are known as a legacy genre of music, or classic rock. You know, people call it classic rock and call it legacy or whatever. I'm telling you, and I know this because there's an organization called Sound Exchange that now pays the performers who played on the record and also who are key members or have signed the record deal. They pay them a royalty
5: for their music that they played on those records, let's say you're signed to the record deal, and you make money from that, and they give you an average of how many spins, and you get paid per spins on non-terrestrial station.
3: Right.
5: Meaning satellite, you know, like Sirius XM, Spotify, YouTube, and so on.
3: Right.
5: And I'm telling you, our genre still is one of the most played on those systems.
3: Not a shocker.
5: Meaning, you know, there's radio stations, like, let's say, Sirius XM, they have, you know, they got classic vinyl, and then they have the hair metal. They have the Aussie Boneyard.
3: Right, yeah.
5: And so they keep, you know, they're dedicated to that genre of music that we are a part of. You know, Quiet Riot and the other bands who are with our agency, which is called BTE, Big Time Entertainment.
3: Okay.
5: And I'm telling you, the popularity is amazing. It's a really strong genre.
3: Well, I mean, I grew up on that stuff. I mean, that stuff was absolutely amazing. And when you were coming up and you were doing the stuff with Ozzy and everything, I mean, you guys it felt like it was the beginning of something special, but honestly, it was too short of an era with you and Randy and Ozzy together.
2: Well, because Randy passed away.
3: I know.
2: You know, I mean, you have no control of that, you know, and, the only control I had about the situation was that I did not have the right tools. This is 40 something years ago. He passed away 43 years ago.
3: Right.
2: 1982. I did not have the right tools to be able to deal with his passing. Yeah, I did not understand what I do understand now, which is that it is the responsibility or those who are left behind to carry on and celebrate the music and the memory of those who pass on. I did not. I had no idea about that concept, which I do have now, which is the reason why I'm back with Quiet Riot. I came back officially in 2021. I was asked to in 2020, but I came back and started playing with the band in 2021. And now my purpose to leave my house, leave my family behind, is to go on stage and celebrate the memory of Frankie Banali, Kevin Dubrow, and Randy Rose, which we do every night. We dedicate Thunderbird.
3: Great song.
2: And the legacy of the band, what we accomplished. You know, the first heavy metal band to have a debut album that goes to number one.
3: I know.
2: And, you know, which opened the doors for the whole genre. You know, because you need that. You can't just have one band of one style be successful. You need the whole tribe to be successful. Now you have a genre of music, and that's the most important thing.
3: Well, and you guys kicked the door open, basically, for all of the other metal bands at the time. Well, you know, when it first, you know, Metal Health went to number one, it was the christening of the band. It was the christening of the genre. And it, like, I mean, it catapulted the entire decade, the entire genre into the mainstream. And everybody, I mean, that had to kind of feel therapeutic to have that album with the resonating with so many people and connecting with so many fans.
2: Yeah, you know, it's really interesting because, you know, you would think that we would, like, sit back and rejoice on our success, but we didn't. I didn't. Maybe it's because I have been there before with Ozzy.
3: Right, yeah.
2: And I understood the importance of not settling, meaning like, okay, we did this. We're done. No, there's, now you got to sustain that somehow. There's only one spot at the top. There's only so much room at the top, or even the top 10
3: right.
2: bands or records or whatever you want to call it. You know, so you have to, like, you know, you have to realize that you had just entered the most competitive field that there is. There's plenty of room at the bottom.
3: Right.
2: You can relax and be at the bottom. That's easy. Staying at the top, you know, sustaining that or sustaining the quality, because you have to look at what got me up here. It's the quality of what you do as musicians, as composers and performers, and also as grateful band, meaning that every single individual who represents the band, because when I walk into a venue that I'm performing at, I'm representing the legacy of the group, because I've been in the group since 1978.
3: Right.
2: And I've always done that. You understand, I understand the principle of whoever you're playing with, whether you're a founding member or you just joined the band, you represent that. You're representing the group as it is today and the group as it was when it became successful. So, you know, you have to be aware of that and embrace it and practice it, because otherwise you're not being grateful to being in that situation that you happen to be at the moment that maybe started 20 years before that. And other people went out there and sacrificed they were creative, creating the music. They sacrificed by going on the road to promote that music. And 20 years later, for whatever reason, whether it's somebody has passed on or has retired, you have taken that place. You know, where with me, you know, first time I did it was with 78. And, you know, with Randy, and then the band broke up in 1979. Then I came back for what became the mental health version of the band.
3: Right.
2: So I am a founding member of that. And I understand that because I was there. I was there when Quiet Riot, we released the album, and it was a slow burner. Nobody was really jumping on it. So we started touring in station wagon.
3: Oh, wow.
2: You know, the four guys, and we had a truck with our equipment following us. Then, you know, about a month later, we started traveling in an RV with each individual in the band take turns to drive the RV from the gig,
3: right,
2: from the last gig to the next gig. Okay. And then, you know, as the records started climbing, and then the accommodations got a little bit more standard, which is, you know, you get a tour bus. And it's a low-end tour bus with really bad carbon monoxide problems.
3: Right.
2: You're breathing all that in the back lounge. Close the back lounge, you know. And then you start getting a little bit better bus. And then, you know, but by then you have spent 6 months on the road away from your loved ones.
3: Right.
2: So, you know, there's a lot of sacrifice.
3: I'm sure, yeah.
2: Into you know, having a successful record, you know. And then you start headlining later on. Once you become, you know, with the number one record, what's next? Oh, you got a headline now. Okay, here's the problem. You only got 40 minutes of music. And a headliner has 75.
3: Oh, wow.
2: At least a 75, you know, minutes show. So you start doing these, you know, solos just to extend your time on stage.
3: And right.
2: Including songs that did not make it to the record, but might be on the next record, you know, things like that. Trying to put together a sensible 75-minute set, you know, so that's a challenge. So, you know, it's like as you progress successfully, the best thing to do.

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1: And I learned that from him at different levels. I am the only musician that got to play with Randy in both Quiet Riot and Ozzy. So I'm talking from experience.
2: Of course you are,
1: not from an observation that I read on a book, watched a documentary. No.
2: Yeah, you were there.
1: My life.
2: You were there.
1: You know, what Randy taught me by example. It wasn't like he ever sat me down and gave me a lecture. No, it's I'm watching this guy, and I'm learning every day. And it's all because he led by example. And you have two choices. You can acknowledge it and embrace it, or you just can, discard it and go, well, okay, whatever. And there's some that did that, And there's me, I took advantage of this display of greatness that I was in its presence. And I said, oh, Brent, this is exactly the reason why I got into becoming a musician, to learn from people like him.
2: It feels like even to this day, you still honor the legacy of Randy Rhoads and everything that all of the knowledge that he kind of passed on to you. It seems to this day, man, it seems like there's, I sense the respect that's always going to be there.
1: Yeah, and I'm not trying to put anybody down. It's just an observation from my experience of playing with other bands on the bill.
2: Right. Yeah.
1: They don't seem to go on stage with the gratitude or even with the essence that made him successful. Because if you do not do that, listen, we are memory merchants. This is what we do. Our genre of music, my job is to go on stage and, of course, celebrate the memory and the legacy of the band.
2: Right.
1: But by doing that, I'm going back in time to when it all started. And when it all starts, you have to have a certain passion and integrity on and off the stage. When I say off the stage, because when you're off the stage, meaning you're at rehearsal, you're writing new music, you're improving the band, by saying, okay, we need some improvement here, whether it's our performance or any other level, our sound, how we sound on stage, how can we improve our tone so we can convey our message, our music better to the audience? All the little aspects, right, that makes a band stand out. And if you don't stand out, you're just going to be just another band, Those that stand out are the ones that the audience gravitates to because they bring something unique to them, And a lot of bands forget what they did to succeed or who they were when they became successful. And I see that. And I am somebody who's on tour with any of these bands, and my perception is if any one of us fails to deliver, we have all failed on that bill.

0: I don't believe on this thing about, well, you know, this band was great, but the other band that performed was not so. No, this has got to be a win-win for the audience. So when they go home, they say, man, I really miss that era of music because everybody kicks ass.
1: Well, yeah, you guys held each other to a standard. I mean, I remember going to shows back in the 80s. There were always three to four bands that were on a bill together, and it felt like there was a synergy between one band to the next band, and like the last number for the headlining band, like three or four of the artists from each of the different bands would get up on stage, and you guys would team together for some cover song or something else. I mean, it felt like an overall concert experience, not a separation of one band to the next band. It felt like a big concert experience.
0: Absolutely, absolutely. And we do play with some bands that happens. Jay, you know, that we go, wow, that was a great show. Everybody was on top of their game. And that's what the audience is there for. They're not there to witness a, you know, kind of like a weak version of what they first experienced back
1: right,
0: in the 80s.
1: No,
0: they want everybody to be just as badass as we were, you know, 40 years ago. It's not easy.
1: Sure, yeah.
0: It's not easy. I got to tell you, in order for me to go on stage and get off that stage saying, okay, I gave it all I got, which is what I've been doing for the last 40-something years, you know, with either with Ozzy or Quiet Riot, Whitesnake, Dio, whoever. I give it everything I got. I take care of myself. I haven't had a drink in, it's going to be 28 years this year.
1: Wow.
0: I don't smoke. I don't do drugs. I take a lot of vitamins, supplements. I am rested as much as I can, especially, you know, it's very tough nowadays because we don't travel in a tour bus. We balance our life by flying out on the weekends and then being home during the week to be with our family.
1: Right.
0: It's a beautiful, you know, it's a beautiful balance to be able to do that. And I go to the gym every day. As a matter of fact, after we hang up, I'm going to be going to the gym.
1: Nice.
0: Just to keep myself in shape so I can still do that.
1: Right.
0: You know, give it, and I'm going to be 75 years old this year. But to me, age, you know, getting old is an option. If you have your health, and the best way to get your health is by living a healthy lifestyle.
1: Right, absolutely.
0: If you have that, your option is to, like, I'm going to go work out. Because I know that when I'm going to hit the road on the weekend, it's going to be challenging physically. So I'm going to train for this, for it, the what I'm going to be doing on the weekend, because I need to go on stage and feel like it's 1978 for me, which is what I do. Thank God. Yeah.
1: Well, Rudy, it's got to be a lot different from back in the 80s when it was nonstop and go and all these different tours. And plus, it was the MTV era. So you guys are making these videos, these bombastic videos with bikini clad, you know, Tawny Katayan and Whitesnake videos all the time. I mean, it had to be kind of an insane era where you didn't have that kind of break to mentally prepare yourself for the next show or it's got to be a little bit easier now than what it was back in the 80s.
0: Oh, no. It was easier then. Because
1: really?
0: Because nothing easier than actually having a traditional touring schedule.
1: Right.
0: Traditionally, I mean that you're handed a tour book and you see the dates and you know when it starts and when it ends and then when you go home for a break and then when you continue. Things like that. And this is what you do. You kick ass on stage. Take a shower backstage, you know, before you get back on the tour bus. Put your pajamas on, go on the tour bus, go in your bunk, go to sleep. And then you wake up the next city. You roll off your bunk, go to your hotel room, you know, sleep some more if you want to, then have lunch, then be ready for sound check, and do it all over again. That's easy.
1: Okay.
0: I'm talking about getting on the stage nowadays and being in my room by either 11 or midnight for a 3 a.m. lobby call
1: Oh.
0: to drive to the airport, to check in by 4 or 4:30, because a lot of the casinos and, you know, the venues that we play at, they're about an hour to an hour and a half, sometimes even longer, from the airport.
1: Oh, wow,
0: so
1: yeah.
0: We have to allocate that time, travel time to the airport, you know. And so we get 3 hours of sleep. Sometimes that's us going home, or sometimes that's us going to the next gig. So you got to get some sleep on the plane. And it's the toughest on our singer, you know, Jizzy Pearl.
1: Jizzy's so great,
0: his
1: yeah.
0: His body is the instrument.
1: Right.
0: So imagine if your guitar is getting hit by hammers right before you go on stage.
1: Right.
0: You know?
1: Right.
0: You know? So that's what happens to the body when you're traveling, you know, and you're not getting any sleep or anything. But,
1: no,
0: you know,
1: I get
0: so,
1: that.
0: So in a situation like that, Jizzy would just skip sound check and just go straight to his room and try to get some sleep. Sometimes he can, sometimes he can't. But then he's always been incredibly super professional on stage and has always delivered. You know, I've never seen him do a bad show, you know, never. And I've been in the back in the band, you know, it's going to be 4 years. It is 4 years this year, you know. And so, you know, you have to, it was easier back then.
1: Okay.
0: With the tour bus. But then again, it was harder for my family, because I was away for a long period.
1: Right, yeah, so, more extended periods
0: so
1: of time.
0: The fact that we're balancing this, I understand. I need to be there here for my family, you know, between the weekends, you know. And for me, too, not just for my family. I miss them. You know, it's a sacrifice that we make,
1: yeah.
0: You know, being away from them. Especially when you have a 40-plus year marriage. You know, and I've been with my wife. I've met her in 1981 when I was playing with Ozzy. So that's a long relationship.
1: That's awesome.
0: And so yes, back then it was a little bit easier on the body. Plus, we were younger, you know. But then again, like I said, you know, as long as you live a healthy lifestyle and you're blessed by not having any chronic diseases, you know.
1: It's true.
0: I'm fine. So being given that and say, you know what, I am healthy. I'm not on any medication, thank God. So you know what I'm going to do? I'm going to take advantage of that and be as in the best shape that I can, because nothing is holding me back except me, and I'm not going to hold myself back.
1: It sounds like you're living your best life, Rudy.
0: Yeah, I'm being grateful about it.
1: I love that, man. I love that. You know, you've played with so many different artists. You mentioned, obviously, Whitesnake and Quiet Riot and Ozzy and Dio and Yngwie and Blue Oyster Cult and Jeff Tate and the Guess Who. Is there anybody that you've not worked with that you're like, you know, I'd really like to sit in a room and just see what happens?
0: Ooh, yeah, but most of them are no longer with us.
1: Right.
0: You know, it would be somebody, let's say, Jeff Beck. I would have loved to just have played with Jeff Beck. But I still don't feel like I'm ready to play with Jeff Beck musically, you know, for what I would like to. See, it's different. See, here it is. You have, and I've been studying bebop lately, you know, which is one of, you know, like I mentioned, I grew up with Latin jazz, which has a really immense harmonic choices that you can do within that style of music.
1: Right.
0: Just like jazz, because, you know, it just came from jazz, you know, jazz bebop of the time. Dizzy Gillespie, he was one of the founding fathers of Latin jazz.
1: Phenomenal.
0: You know, back in the, when he introduced the percussionist Manteca into his group, that's when his musical direction went more into the Afro style of jazz.
1: Right.
0: And I mean, truly Afro, let's say we call it Afro-Cuban in Cuba, but it could be Afro-Brazilian or, you know, any of the Caribbean Latin countries that had an African influence, you know, dating back to a couple of hundred years ago, at least.
1: Right.
0: And so, you know, that's been like I mentioned, that's the first music that I heard. And it's been in my head, and to be able to understand it, not only from listening to it, but actually to be able to play it. Something that I'm not applying to what we do in Quiet Riot, because that's a whole different genre.
1: Right.
0: But to actually look under the hood and know why it does resonate with me in such a way, that it's something that I'm achieving now by actually thanks to you too. There's so many teachers on YouTube that I can access and learn what is it, the theory behind what has been in my head all along, so I can understand it, and for my own pleasure, musical pleasure, I can apply it, but not within the genre of Quiet Riot.
1: Now, you mentioned that there's a lot of different styles that you like to listen to, and there's different teachers on YouTube that you like to learn from. Are there any, like, is there like a go-to record that you like to listen to in your spare time that kind of just like takes you to, I mean, what would be like the go-to record that Rudy Sarzo listens to?
0: Oh, yeah. You know, that's a really good question. I mean, as far as that genre of music, I grew up in Miami, and our local bass hero at the time that I was living there was Jaco Pastorius. And I used to go and watch him play around town, whether at the Newport Lounge when he was playing with Wayne Cochran, or when he was playing with Ira Sullivan in a quintet around the, you know, in the little, you know, there would be there was a sandwich shop in the University of Miami campus where Jaco would teach. And in the afternoon, the sandwich shop was called the Lion's Share.
1: Okay.
0: And they had a little stage, and they would set up and they would perform there. Ira Sullivan, which was a very successful reed player, you know, clarinet, saxophone, all that, alto.
1: Right.
0: And then he had his band, and Jaco was the bass player. And I used to go and watch him, and every time I watched him, it was like, you know, taking a lesson, taking in what he was doing.
1: That's awesome.
0: But I didn't have the theoretical education about what he was doing, but I knew he was doing certain things, you know, that I could learn by watching, you know. And it's kind of like watching somebody drive or actually getting behind the wheel. It's a whole different experience, you know, being a passenger.
1: Right, exactly, yeah.
0: Being behind the wheel, yeah, that now you're driving, you know. And from an early age, I was really influenced by watching people or listening to records. That's how I learned how to play, listening to records, you know, and, you know, with a phonograph.
1: Of course,
0: now we
1: yeah.
0: have different tools that I can actually, you know, have an MP3 on my iPhone, and I got a software that I can actually loop certain sections,
1: of
0: and
1: course.
0: I would play it over and over, listen to it until I got it correctly, you know. So, you know, the tools get better, but still the process remains the same. You got to use your ears for that.
1: Now,
0: even though I'm reading more now, you know, so I get some sheet music for, let's say, Charlie Parker, and I read it and I get it. But to me, that's not getting the full picture, because he's just getting the notes. You're
1: right.
0: Not getting the actual performance of the notes.
1: It's the interpretation.
0: You know,
1: yeah.
0: You know, you're not getting that. So I marry both. I learn the piece, and then I listen to Charlie Parker actually playing the piece and say, okay, this is his fluctuations on the notes and the dynamics that he used to play it. And it might sound weird that I'm actually talking about a non-bass player, but to me, that's where the melody lies traditionally with instruments like the saxophone and the trumpet, let's say Miles Davis, his approach as a soloist.
1: Right.
0: Nowadays, you know, it's a little bit different. You got, you know, musicians like Pat Metheny, that's what they do. And Randy did the same thing with the guitar. You know, to me, Randy was at the same level. And as a matter of fact, I think that's what he was destined to become at some point.
1: Right.
0: You know, going more into the fusion, rock fusion, soloist, guitar player, you know.
1: It's sad when you think about what could have been and all of the
0: yeah.
1: Yeah.
0: Yeah, but then, you know, if you look back at it, I did not get to play Jeff Beck, but I was one of three bass players that got to play with Randy Rhoads.
1: Yeah.
0: And I probably played with him the longest of any of the three. Because, you know, I got to play in Quiet Riot with him, and then you add that to all the shows I did with him and Ozzy.
1: Yeah.
0: You know, two tours. The Diary of a Madman tour, even though it was short-lived, you know, his because, we started the tour December 30th of 1981, and Randy passed on March 82, March 19, 1982.
1: Right.
0: And but then you add all the shows that we did with Blizzard together, you know, and also we did Diary of a Madman touring in Europe and the UK before we came over to the United States on that day that I mentioned.
1: Yes.
0: So, you know, we did get to play a lot. So I am, you know, I can say that I'm the bass player that have played the most with Randy, definitely on tour, and in two bands. I'm the only one that played with him in two bands. So, yes, I did not get to play with Jeff Beck, but I got to play with Randy Rhoads.
1: And it sounds like you have a lot of incredible memories that will forever be there with Randy.
0: Oh, yeah. I wrote a book about it.
1: Yeah.
0: It's called Off the Rails. So, and I wrote it, and it's on the and the back cover. It explains why I wrote the book. And I wrote it about 20 years ago. Actually, I started writing it 25 years ago, and then it got published 20 years ago. I wrote it to answer the number one question I get asked when I travel around the world, which is, what was it like to play with Randy? And every time I would sit down with somebody, like for a few minutes, either at the lobby of the hotel on my way to soundcheck or backstage or in any public place, I always walked away feeling like I did not tell him enough.
1: I get
0: that's
1: that.
0: The whole picture. So I say, you know what? This is the only way to do it. I'm gonna write a book and write everything about it. And in addition, which is, I think it was the incentive, the pivotal, the push, the motive why I wrote the book, was because at that time, 25 years ago, when I started writing the book, social media, let's say MySpace, was the
1: right. Yes. Yeah.
0: Site, and there were so many conspiracy theories and innuendos regarding Randy's death that it got really, really ugly.
1: Really?
0: About, oh God, yeah. Yeah, oh yeah. Really. I mean, still sometimes it'll show up, but you know, not the way it was 25 years ago. And I say, you know what, if I do not write all down all the facts surrounding not only the accident, but how, you know, the crash.
1: I know, the crash, yeah.
0: Which to me was no accident at all, but, you know, it's just it was a crash. And everything that led to it, then that would paint a real clear picture of my perception of what happened as somebody that was there to experience it.
1: Yeah, it wasn't an accident.
0: And that seemed to, like, you know, put out enough facts out there so when people read it, they say, oh, okay, well, this is what happened, not what we think happened.
1: It wasn't an accident. It was a tragedy.
0: It was a tragedy.
1: And as luck would have it, you weren't on that plane as well, which is, you know, it's horrible to think about it.
0: Yeah, but you know, he did ask me to get on board, and I mean that's how I opened the book, with him waking me up out of my bunk, and it was the only thing that we did not do to join with that he and I experienced for the first time together.
1: Right.
0: You know, getting on that plane.
1: I'm glad you didn't. You know.
0: I didn't. You know, it was a simple fact that it happened in Florida. I grew up in Florida. I was not interested of getting on a plane, flying around you know, an area that I was familiar with. I it was a long drive from Knoxville, Tennessee to Kissimmee, where it happened. And I just wanted to go to the hotel and, you know, and lay by the pool, basically, because that was, we had been in the north during the winter. That happened in March.
1: Right.
0: And this was, we're finally riding from Tennessee down to Florida. This is the first time for like 2.5 months that we were going to be in a sunny, warm place.
1: I completely understand.
0: I wanted to take advantage of that and lay by the pool.
1: No, I understand completely.
0: You know, yeah. And I said, no thanks. I just rolled over and went back to sleep. And that was the last time I saw him.
1: Rudy, I'm picking up the book today. I'm ordering the book today, man. You've inspired me to do that, and
0: yeah, it's on Amazon. That's where I get my books.
1: Yeah, same.
0: Because it's a print per order, something that Amazon started decades ago.
1: Well, Rudy Sarzo, thank you so much for taking the time today. Your candor, your honesty, your sharing, it means a lot. And I think it means a lot to our listeners, to fans that are out there. And I hope continued success for you. And I can't wait to see you out on the road with Quiet Riot at some point in the near future.
0: Yeah. And thank you so much. You know, again, you know, I live my life in gratitude. And one of the things that I'm most grateful for is the audience that shows up to our shows. And I'm grateful that we're able to share with them our music, you know, that it's the legacy of the band, the music that we all made together, and the music that, you know, I've been a fan longer than I've been a professional musician, so I'm also a fan of the music of our generation, not just the music that we made, but everybody else's music.
1: Right.
0: And I'm really grateful that audience comes out and supports us all of us.
1: Well, it's incredible. Your story is incredible. I can't wait to see the show July 5th for the Black Sabbath and Ozzy Osbourne farewell in Birmingham, England. I think everybody is waiting in bated breath to be able to see and hear Ozzy perform for what many expect is possibly the last time. So I can't wait to see it, Rudy.
0: Yeah, I mean, you know, I from playing with Ozzy and being in his company, I learned never to count Ozzy out.
1: No, true. It's very true.
0: Because it has not happened.
1: No. The man has 9 lives for sure.
0: That's right. Hey, everybody, this is Rudy Sarzo from Quiet Riot, and you're listening to Lancer's Lounge.
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